0: landscape of politics. But do I think that will ever happen? No, I don't, because there's too much money being made in those reelection campaigns. There's too much money at stake to have such a broad term. I mean, people don't like change, and I understand there's some of that. And you can see that even with some of the redistricting here, that some people are concerned about it. But again, if you look back at the history of this, this is now just Republicans playing a bit the game that they have been pushing against for a while and embracing it. Look, I think you could say that for mail-in voting, that Republicans took a very negative anti-mail-in voting stance, not to say that was the wrong stance. But what did it cause? We saw the results of what happened in 2020. Now, you have them at least embracing it a little bit more. You have embracing social media more. As we know, you have someone like Mondami who has been able to, I don't care how you feel about him politically, and of course I disagree with him on almost everything. Not only a gifted speaker, but is a guy who understands and has a team that really understands how to utilize TikTok, how to utilize Instagram, how to connect with people in different ways. It's no different than that in some ways, which is, again, playing the cards that are being dealt. And if the Supreme Court says this is what has to get done, then maybe it's time for us to start playing those games too. Maybe it's time for Republicans to start playing those games. Maybe it's time for Democrats to start playing those games, for Christians to say, this is what we think. You know, there's a lot that can come out of something like this. And you may have a bigger divide in the nation where you will have really, really definitively red states and you'll have really, really definitively blue states. And that is a bit of a shame. But look at Republican voters in Tennessee. You still have 30% or so of the votes, 40% of the votes on a presidential campaign, sometimes more, that will vote for the Democrat. It's not like even the most separated states where you feel like, yeah, that's dominated. If you saw a map of just Republican representation, it would be almost all red. It doesn't mean those people don't exist. And how do we, you know, how do we work and live with those people? I think it's very easy to do that. I think it's something we should always be crossing party lines, discussing, having real conversations to make. Politics should not get in the way of everything. But I'm also not blind to the fact that this is what happens when politics starts getting played at a very different level. Rules are made and they're going to jump on them. And you may like it, you may not like it, but it is what it is. We do have a comment coming in, a call coming in from Robert, and it's going to kind of help set us into the next segment. So I'm going to take this, going to move our conversation a little bit to Iran, but we'll come back to this. So stay on hold if you're still on hold. Robert, go ahead, in Maryland.
1: Yes, I wanted to ask the question. Do you believe that we're going to go back to combat operations against the nation of Iran at the end of this ceasefire?
0: Yeah, Robert, I'm going to discuss that at length with Mike Pompeo coming up. I think he's a great person who's been directly involved in the previous administration, the previous Trump administration with Iran. Of course, we know, they were not thrilled with him, with what happened with Soleimani and all of those things that led through that. Look, I think that there is a good chance that a war, without saying the word war, because I don't like using the word war. Do I think that a combat operation will restart in Iran? I think there's probably a good chance of that because you're negotiating with people who I don't know are willing to really do the deal that we need to get done. Now, President Trump is also not stupid. He looks at the reaction the American people are giving, and if right now they're not giving a full-blown support of this war, I would not be surprised if he figures out a way to pivot, claim victory, and move on, even if you don't necessarily agree with it being a victory. So, Robert, we're going to break all that down, coming up with Mike Pompeo in the next segment. Following that, again, second half hour of the show. I want you to keep calling, be a part of the show, and we're joined by Billy Hollowell. Again, thanks for supporting the work of the ACLJ. Do it today at ACLJ.org. We're done with the big double the impact drive kind of things right now. 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
0: Welcome back to Secula. We are joined by a great member of the ACLJ team, someone who has been an incredible commentator here and provide expert insight. And of course, we're talking about Iran. There's really no one better than we can have the Secretary Mike Pompeo, who's joining us right now. Secretary Pompeo, it feels like that this could be a repeat. This could be a conversation that we have each and every week where it goes, it feels like maybe we're at the end of the road here. Maybe a deal could be had. What does it look like? We know Iran is currently reviewing the latest proposal. And again, who that is, who we're talking to, it's still always a little unclear. The ceasefire is kind of holding right now. So do you feel like there is an effort here to get this across the finish line? I don't know where we're at. I feel like we say this a lot. There's always a post, you know, we have Marco Rubio saying, hey, that operation is over. It is complete. Now we're moving on to another one. And then you have President Trump saying, we're really close to it being over, but if not, we're going to bomb them into oblivion. You know, it doesn't always, it reads kind of like we're talking out of two sides of our mouths here at the same time. But where do you feel like we stand right now? One of our callers called in and asked that, said, do we feel like combat begins soon? What do you think? As they are reviewing, again, whoever R is, the latest potential peace deal.
3: Perfectly, with great precision. Look, there's a great deal of uncertainty. I don't think the public knows. I think there's lots of conversations going on. But if you made me assess, just given what I'm observing, we still have enormous leverage. That is, we have economic coercion in place, and we have military dominance. We have demonstrated that. Second, I mean, it is the case that the Iranians have broken the ceasefire, right? They fired into the United Arab Emirates at Fujairah. And there has been very little, at least, overt response to that. I think that emboldens the Iranians. I think they see that, and they recognize President Trump would prefer not to go back at this. But I would remind everybody who's watching. I wouldn't remind the Iranians. They are theocrats. They're not thinking about it the same way. But I'd remind everyone, President Trump is not likely to settle for something that is short of his stated objectives. Right? He's talked about getting all the enriched material out of Iran. He's talked about them putting down their capability and their desire for a weapon system around that nuclear material. And then he's talked about their ballistic missile program that threatens not only the Middle East and Gulf states, but Europe and the broader West. I think if he can get a verifiable agreement that leads to that, he'll take it. But I think that's unlikely, which means that it is probably the case that we will still be at this. And, you know, I hear people saying, are we going to go back into combat? That's a reasonable question. I would tell you those soldiers, sailors, airmen, and Marines that are in the neighborhood today feel like they're in a conflict still. Whether, call it a war, call it what you will, but they are prepared to do the necessary to continue to deter Iran. And then lastly, you got to get the strait open. We have the capacity to do that. I think President Trump began that effort. He's now trying to figure out if he can do it with a negotiated solution. But I'll bet we're going to have to go exercise more power and more force to get the strait reopened, a real necessity, not only for the United States, but for global trade more broadly.
0: You bring up a good point. And, you know, it's a little off topic here, but as someone who's been associated with this and obviously has a deep military background, when there is a ceasefire, when there are these moments, it is easy for us to just go, okay, war over, go home. What is it like for these servicemen that are there? When is it almost feel like there's more uncertainty with that because they're just on hold? What, like, not to put yourself in their shoes, but just in a way, what does that look like from a military standpoint?
3: Well, I served during the Cold War. I was never in combat, but I can tell you, I was patrolling the East German border. It was cold. But when we went out there each day, we took it very seriously. We recognized we had a real mission. This is a much hotter space. And every ship that is sailing, every aircraft that is launching, every cyber warrior who is protecting our security systems here at home and folks who are manning our satellite systems, they feel like that they are on a hair trigger edge to be sure that they can stop any attack the Iranians launch. The Iranians have shown their willingness to do this. So I imagine it's not that the bullet didn't fly today, perhaps at your ship, or the missile didn't land in your neighborhood. But if you're sailing, there's mines. If you're in the air, there's a risk of a shoulder-fired missile. It feels very much like you're in a conflict. And I am sure that the Department of Defense is preparing every mission with that in mind.
0: Yeah, the guards are not down. With that, also, there are talks that this peace deal would discuss the transferring of Iran's enriched uranium out of the country, possibly even here to the United States. How big of a role will that play, do you think, in getting this deal done, again, with the current, I guess you would say, IRGC that is running Iran?
3: President Trump's made that a prerequisite for peace, right? He has said if you don't get rid of the enriched uranium, the highly enriched uranium, that is near weapons grade uranium that you possess, that you ran through your centrifuges, we're going to stay at this. We're going to go back and bomb you again. I can't imagine them giving that up. I hope I'm wrong. I hope they're loading it on their trucks and preparing it for delivery to, you know, some place safe and secure that the United States can monitor. But it seems to me unlikely that the IRGC, who views the Strait of Hormuz and that highly enriched uranium as their sole leverage to continue to maintain power and force inside of their own country, it seems like a very difficult deal to cut while you have that leadership still largely in charge.
0: I'm not even sure if we can picture what that looks like, Secretary Pompeo. It's not unlike when I just said ceasefire. It's like we're used terms that Americans are used to hearing, enriched uranium. And I'm like, I don't know how that's stored or how you transfer something like this. I think that's something we all need to do maybe a little bit of research on as well, because I feel like we start to use these terms very flippantly.
3: Product, you load in canisters, you can touch it, right? This is real stuff. It's not some mystical software. It is real material that has been spun up. And so you would transport it in a secure convoy, but it's not terribly difficult to actually do that. It's an achievable goal if it's not buried beneath tons and tons of dirt, which is what I actually think we now know and believe.
0: It actually exists. Well, I appreciate you joining us today. I always love hearing your expertise, especially when it comes to Iran. Maybe next week we'll come on and we'll say there's a deal, or maybe next week I'll go, we're just as close to a deal. I don't feel like we need to, you know, ad nauseum do this, but it becomes part of the news cycle. President Trump says something, Marco Rubio says something, and we're back doing it. So I appreciate you coming and always give us an update, even if that update is, hey, it could be more of the same, and who knows.
3: Thanks, Logan. Have a good one.
0: Thanks. We appreciate it. All right. Hey, second half hour of the show is coming up. I want you to be a part of it today. There are many ways you can get involved, one of which is to just give me a call. We have four lines open right now. I'm going to be taking calls at the end of the show, maybe even some in the next segment, 1-800-684-3110. If you don't get the second half hour live, which I'm really talking to you on Terrestrial Christian Talk Radio, some of you don't get the full hour live. Always join us for the full hour live, 12 to 1 p.m. Eastern time. That's on ACLJ.org. That is on YouTube or Rumble. Even if you're hearing this later on, tape delayed, you can find us always live, 12 to 1 p.m. Eastern time. Work your way back from there, wherever you are in the country, and be a part of the live show. It is a great way to do it. You know, I watch a lot on YouTube and on Rumble because you can comment. You can be a part of it. You can find it, though, on wherever you get your podcast, ACLJ.org, Facebook as well. We are on all the platforms that we can be live, and it's archived however you get your podcast. So I always make sure people know that. When we come back from the break, though, we are going to kick off this second half hour. I'll take some calls, and then we'll be joined by Billy Hollowell. With that, though, let me know in the chat where you're watching from. We only got a very short segment, 55 seconds or so, that I can breathe. And in that, I'll be reading the chat and seeing where you guys are watching from. Again, that is on YouTube and Rumble. I'll be flipping back and forth between those two outlets to know that I'm there watching your comments. But it's a great time to call in. Get on hold, and I will do my best to take your calls coming up. And I'll be honest with you if it's something that I feel like I can comment on or can't. It's the beauty of this show. When I'm flying with just me, I'll be honest with you. 1-800-684-3110. 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We'll be right back with more on Seculo. 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
0: Welcome back to Seculo, second half hour of the show. We're talking about a few different things. One of the main ones is the current redistricting kind of bonanza that I'd say is happening throughout the American South, but also really throughout the country as the Supreme Court had a big ruling. I do want to take a call about this. Let's go to John, who's calling in California. John, I don't want you to have to wait too much longer. Go ahead, John. You're on the air.
8: Wow. This is a first time call, and I want to thank you and everybody at the ACLJ for all you do, Logan. Quick question, Logan. I was going to ask if you could just very briefly kind of educate those who are listening this morning. What is the nexus between the Voting Rights Act, all this redistricting, and what the Supreme Court just did? It's just a question. I didn't call with a comment. Just asking for a little education.
0: No, sure. And look, I'll be honest with you and say that I'm not the most educated on every detail in this. But what I will tell you is let's just call it what it is. You had a lot of politics being played by states like Texas, even. We'll say that. And by California. The Supreme Court had to rule. And a lot of this is, look, a lot of President Trump's backed candidates are winning. We're seeing that happen. And they look, the Republicans want to secure the midterms. And now there's a new way to help that. Again, that's why the discussion has come. Do you play by these rules or not? Do you like these rules or not? Or do you just have to understand you're playing by a new playbook and it is what it is? It essentially says that, you know, they're allowed to redistrict based on partisan politics. They do not have to redistrict, by the way, based on the color of someone's skin. In theory, that sounds like the right thing to do. How the map lies out, we're going to see. And we're going to see what the fallout is from it as well. I think we have to stay on top of this. I told you when this started happening in other states that I wasn't sure how I felt about it. I still don't know how I feel about it. But I do know what the Supreme Court has said, and I do know that sometimes the politics, the game of politics, is not going to be played by people who want to play fair. They are going to play it, and they're going to use it to the best they can to win. It may be a sad reality, but it is a reality. So, John, I hope that clarifies a little bit. I know that I didn't get into the weeds too much, but I appreciate it. Now to flip over on the other side, let's go to Cliff, who is an ACLJ champion. Cliff, go ahead.
9: Yeah, happy champion and I. And everything that's been going on is great. And for what ACLJ does worldwide, I support fully, and I would encourage everyone listening to do the same. I'm going to go with what you had said. I live in Illinois. But like you had said, a river runs through it with the districting.
0: Wild in Illinois.
9: Yeah, you think things will change? No, it won't. Not yet. Maybe 20, 30, 32 or whatever. But anyway, let me get to my point real quick, is that money doesn't buy elections. You can ask all rich people that haven't gotten their candidate through. It's the message, the word. People going out. If a candidate would come on and say, I'm not going to spend a dime on any commercials, because whenever I watch a commercial for, I don't care who they are, I switch the channel. And that goes for all those flyers, too. Thank you for doing everything you guys do, and go America. Thank you.
0: I appreciate Cliff. And look, I appreciate Cliff also because he's an ACLJ champion. And that's someone that's decided they're not only going to put their money into what we're doing here, which obviously we incredibly appreciate. They said we're going to do it on a monthly recurring basis. Set it and forget it, if you will. And you can do that too. And about 20,000 of you do it. It's not a huge number compared to the amount of people that just give on a daily basis, occasionally pop in, give once a year, twice a year, whatever it may be, when they feel called to or they feel moved to do it. But there is a core group that, again, creates that ground level for us each and every month. We know where we can set the budget because we can see how many champions there are. And hopefully it all goes through and everything gets processed right, and we know there's a certain number that we can use. You can become a champion today, and I appreciate everyone who does. When we get back, we're gonna shift a little bit. And look, if you got a question or comment related to this topic, I'm not afraid of it. We're going to be joined by Billy Hollowell. He has got a new documentary series. It is called... Actually, I'm just going to let you wait and see. Because it is intense. It's on the supernatural. And he loves the supernatural. We're talking angels and demons when we get back with Billy Hollowell.
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0: Welcome back to Secula. We are going to take some calls coming up in the next segment, so I want to hear from you. Give me a call right now. Go ahead and get on hold. Got a few lines still open, 1-800-684-3110. We're definitely going to pivot pretty hard here, but I thought it was important. You know, we deal with some pretty heavy topics here at the ACLJ, heavy topics in the world of whether it's politics, news, and of course, global persecution, everything that happens for Christians. And I have had a great conversation even this morning with my friend, and been on the show many years ago, but has really made a pretty interesting move and started even, I would say, with a book he released a few years ago, Playing with Fire. And I feel like we've had Billy Hollowell's joining us right now. I should just get to that already. Billy Hollowell. Billy, you know, a lot of people may remember you did a lot of politics. You talked a lot about the news, what was going on in the world. Not that you don't comment on that still as well. But something clearly shifted in you to where what we're talking about now is much, much deeper.
12: Yeah, you know, it's interesting. And I love that setup because it's so true, right? I mean, I look at the news, I look at politics, but all of these things, you know, especially from a Christian perspective, when you look at the Bible, you have to start to ask yourself, what is going on? And you mentioned persecution. I know that's something you guys cover quite a bit on the show here. We look at the chaos going on with, you know, Charlie Kirk's murder. You've got attempted assassinations. There's so much happening in the world. You start to wonder what is going on beneath the surface, right? And so the Bible talks a lot about this. And so in the past decade, you know, I have, while still looking at news and politics, also at simultaneously been looking at the spiritual battle that is going on, the good versus evil. And that has really led me to some interesting places. You mentioned Playing with Fire, which is a book I wrote in 2020. But right now there is a new project. It's called Investigating the Supernatural. It's a series that we're doing at CBN, at the Christian Broadcasting Network. And we're really taking an investigative journalist approach to all of these issues. Our first film was on miracles. Our second one is Investigating the Supernatural, Angels and Demons. It just came out. As you said, it is heavy, but we look at claims, modern day claims of angels and demons, and we really, you know, basically ask the question, can these things be proven? Are they real? What does the Bible say? And what is going on in our world today? And I would just add, again, I think understanding a lot of what is happening politically, socially, culturally requires really looking at things through a spiritual lens.
0: Yeah, absolutely. And look, it's something that we deal with here a lot. And this show has gone down that road a few times. And look, I understand it can be uncomfortable for some of you watching right now to feel that way. But as we were even talking this morning, Billy, there's so many issues that come up, and we can see it. You can honestly see it in people's eyes when you're discussing it with them, that there is something much heavier. And I've seen you discuss that even with some of the controversy that has even come out of the right, or in the podcast right, what, you know, recently. And we've seen that it has gotten to the point where there is clearly something deeper happening here. And I think it's very interesting that your new special, this series from CBN, is coming out right now in a time when really we need it the most. I do think, you know, we give people fair warning. Like I said, it's heavy. It's not like you're coming at this from a light approach. And in the next segment, after you're done, I want to make sure that we play the full trailer so people understand what they're getting themselves into. Because, like I said, I think it's very much needed right now, but it's not something to step into lightly. Because when you start opening up these doors, you start to really see what's going on.
12: 100%. And, you know, even while we were making this, you know, spending time really praying every day about this project, because everything you just described, again, if you don't have an Ephesians 6 lens, what does Ephesians 6 tell us? It's so interesting. I've read Ephesians 6 a million times, and it really wasn't until the last year that I have thought about this, and I thought, okay, the Apostle Paul is telling us we live in a spiritual battle, right? We assume it's us versus them. It's a flesh battle. That's how we live as humans. So it's, you know, this group versus that group. And don't get me wrong, there is plenty of time and appropriate times even to argue and to debate and to do all these things, you know, politically. That's great. We have to do that. We have to talk about these things. But there is something deeper going on. And what Paul says is that there is a battle between good and evil, a spiritual battle that pours over into our world. And it's one of the reasons why when you watch somebody like Charlie Kirk get assassinated, even atheists will say that was evil. You know, there's this sense that something truly evil is happening. That doesn't mean that every single event is sparked by angels and demons, but it means that there is a spiritual battle impacting our world. And I would argue that we cannot understand anything that is happening in our own lives or in our political or cultural or social lives without understanding that lens and that dynamic. And so once you shift and start to look at things through that lens, it helps you make a little bit more sense of what is happening, and you can stay more focused on how you solve the problem, which I know is a big thing here on this show that you're trying to inspire people to do.
0: Of course. And look, I want to make sure people know also we're talking about, and I'd love to hear from you, Billy, just how this sort of road began for you, and really what was that spurring of to start diving in to investigating really the truth in what's happening in this sort of spiritual realm? Because when you're talking about angels and demons and spiritual warfare, sure, there's a way to almost cartoonify that or make that, we all have good and bad in us, but that is not what this is talking about. We're talking about the reality of biblically what is happening and how it affects our world. And that is, like you said, going through these real accounts from people of their dealings with the supernatural.
12: Yeah, absolutely. And I will tell you, I'm a Christian. I've been a Christian my whole life. I'm pretty skeptical. So, and I'm a journalist. So when I'm going into these stories, and the film only tells 3 to 4 very in-depth stories, I'm thinking, can I really believe this? Is this true? So I'm thinking the same thing a lot of other people are, right? You go into those stories, and we present not just the stories with the interview subjects. We traveled the country. We have medical documentation. We have experts. We talk to psychologists, psychiatrists. This is not something, you know, that is A, trying to spook people, and B, something that's just flippantly put together. We spent a lot of time making sure that we had cases that were pretty ironclad, that there were no other explanations for what was happening. But to answer your question about the journey, I did not want to cover these things. I've been a Christian my whole life. When I was offered a book contract before 2020, this is before Playing with Fire, to talk about from a Christian perspective as a journalist, what do Christians believe about evil? I fled. I was afraid. I wanted nothing to do with it. And I actually said, no, I did not pray about it. I was like, I'm not doing this. I'm not interested. And God literally brought another publisher a couple of years later back to say, no, we want you to do this book. I did not fill out a proposal. I mean, anybody who's written a book, they know you got to fill out a proposal. You got to go through this horrible process. Yeah, a whole thing. I did none of that. I mean, God dropped this opportunity on my lap, and I prayed about it, and I had to make a decision, because I thought, if I'm going to go into covering evil and looking at what the Bible says about it, I need to make sure I'm protected, my family's protected. So I did what I should have been doing the whole time. I did what Ephesians 6 tells us. I started reading my Bible every day. I started praying every day, doing the things I hadn't been doing up until that point. And it really shifted everything. And I started coming to this place of peace with this subject matter. And I'll tell you, that was the beginning. And then I thought, well, maybe that was it. Maybe God wanted me to do that, and I'm going to move on from that. But when I got to Christian Broadcasting Network and came back to the organization, it immediately became clear that Investigating the Supernatural was going to be a series we were going to work on. We thought it would be a TV series. When we started filming, we realized these stories needed to be told in a movie format. And so God has just been so amazing. And I'll tell you this, my entire perspective on faith has shifted and been transformed by looking at miracles, angels and demons. Our next film next year will be Investigating the Supernatural, Heaven and Hell. It'll be looking at near-death experiences. It has reshifted everything for me in such a profound way, truly. And I'm thankful for that. But also now I want other people to experience that and to be looking at things through those lenses.
0: Well, and they get to open the door a little bit differently because you've presented them this opportunity to see it. Like you said, I'm glad you walked in with that. Because look, even some of the topics we deal with here, I'm very keenly aware, as somebody who's worked on this my whole life, that we are dealing with topics that are often not only very heavy, but are very, very dark. And if you walk around our office and our studio, it's very light. There's a lot of color. My wife helped design it. There's, you know, it almost seems like a, you know, a playland, like, because I know mentally what can happen if you focus on this so much for your work that it's very hard to not take it home with you. It's very hard to not deal with the serious nature that's going on. And I know that, you know, the people at CBN and what you're doing it the right way. So I did want to give you an opportunity. We got like 2 minutes left in the segment to just tell people how they can see it. Let's get people to watch this, because I think it is another door. If you're only used to hearing us talk politics and news, and maybe that's why you come here every day, and I understand that. But there is another door that you need to be here, and you need to open up that door to see what's going on in a much deeper way. And your new special is something that people can see. Let them know how to see it.
12: 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Again, we tell both angel and demon stories, things that really will blow your mind. And I would love to hear from people. If you watch this film and you think there's another explanation, or you have a story, you've gone through something, go to my website, billyhallwell.com. I read every message. Share your story. We want to hear them. I mean, there is nothing more important than understanding what is happening spiritually around us. And it really will inform you when you're watching this show to understand better these stories that you guys so wonderfully tell here on this program.
0: We'll make sure we link everything. And Billy, telling everyone that you read every comment and email that comes through, I think that is opening up a spiritual door I'm not sure I'm prepared to do. So you know what? That telling the internet to send you things and know that you're going to read it, look, that's something he's willing to do, have an adventure more than any of us are willing to
12: say.
0: There you go. We will link it. And look, when we get back, I want to make sure we play the trailer. So we're going to play the trailer when we get back. Billy, thank you so much for joining us. Hope to see you next time you're in town. And we'll have even more coming up with Billy. If you enjoyed it, let me know in the comments. And again, phone lines are open for you at 1-800-684-3110. Very few. We'll take a couple coming up here in the next segment. Thanks, Billy, for joining us. Once again, we'll link everything to make sure people can check out the specials on CBN. It's with Billy, and it's really great. You need to check it out. We'll be right back.
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0: Welcome back to Seculo. I do want to take some calls, so you can call in right now. We'll try to get to some more. 1-800-684-3110. I am going to play that trailer for Billy's new film. You can get through CBN. I'll make sure to promo that correctly so you go to the right link to see it, but I want you to see what you're going to get yourself into. Again, it's pretty intense. Fair warning, if you're watching with kids, there may be something when I start this trailer, you may go, maybe you want to wait just because it is pretty dark. Just fair warning, I'm telling you now. We're not going to start that, though. We're going to start with a call. Let's go to Ann, talking about Iran. Ann in Pennsylvania, watching on Facebook. Ann, go ahead.
16: Hey, guys. Wow, you guys are awesome, as usual. So Pompeo really hit the nail on the head. And before he got on, I was thinking, I just want to shed a little bit of positive light as to what's going on in Iran. So, you know, as Pompeo stated, his objective goals, Trump, will never waver. And at the same time, is going to do the best to fulfill these goals. But we are dealing with, and this is my strong opinion, a psychotic regime. Trump also has the intel that we most likely have not seen yet and is strictly privy to the commander-in-chief and for whatever moment in time. So right now, we're not privy to everything that's going on. So although it seems like he's talking out of both sides of his head, he's really not. He's actually dealing with a psychotic regime. And by the way, too, and I've said this before on ACLJ, wonderful, best ACLJ ever in the world. Without you guys, we wouldn't even be able to express our opinions on your show. Okay? So this should have been dealt with 47 years ago. This should have been dealt with all the years in between. But, you know, this is God's timeline. And this previous guest that you just had on with the, yep, the Christian guest was so touching and so moving, and it actually does say a lot that we are in a spiritual battle. There Absolutely. Are spiritual components to being in Iran.
0: Yeah,
16: there are spiritual.
0: 100%. And you set that up perfectly, because I want to play the trailer, because I think though this is more of a personal one-on-one, I do want you to understand that I agree with Ann that we are dealing with why is it difficult to deal with some of these regimes? Because you are dealing with something far beyond what we're capable of thinking of in terms of rational human beings. We are talking about some really, really dark, dark forces at play. That being said, I'm going to take some more calls when we get back from this trailer. I want you to see it, but I do want to give a heads up because I have seen the trailer myself. It is very heavy. It is pretty dark, but it gives you a very interesting insight of what's happening. And hopefully I encourage you to watch it. Billy's a friend of the show and he's somebody who's been producing some great content for decades. And again, over the last decade himself has come to a very different perspective in terms of darkness. So let's take a look at this new special.
17: When he sat up, at the foot of the bed was this 8-foot luminous angel.
18: That's when I began to realize there's a connection between demons and what we see in the UFO phenomena.
19: And on the last beat of my heart, my spirit left my body.
20: Is there a spiritual war going on around us? Are angels and demons real? Let's investigate.
21: In all ancient cultures, people believe in a spiritual realm.
22: And I was struck that all throughout history, the vast majority of cultures not only believed in evil spirits, but believed in possessions.
23: And every major religion believes in angels.
24: For most of the world, the question isn't, is there a spiritual world? The question is, which spirit is the most powerful?
25: But to say you believe in angels, demons, is oftentimes to expose you to ridicule, like you sound like somebody from the Middle Ages.
18: Many scientists just write it all off saying, this is just people's imaginations, they're hallucinating, they're having dreams, none of this is real.
23: I kept hearing,
26: stop.
23: And within a matter of minutes, a bomb went off.
22: All of a sudden, we hear this guttural-sounding voice come out of her in the back.
27: Your mumbo-jumbo prayers will fail, just like they always do.
19: And the one from the driver's side reached over and put his hands right in the middle of the flat spot. And the one from the passenger side did the same thing. My heart started supernaturally. No CPR, no medicine.
20: What I uncovered changes everything.
0: That is a special look at investigating the supernatural, angels and demons. 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It'll lead you right there. You can get a DVD. Again, this is just us supporting Billy. It's not a donation to us. This is CBN, obviously, longtime friends and partners here at the ACLJ. But again, this is something its own. So you can take that look. If you need a DVD, you can as well. Billy's doing some really interesting things. And again, dealing with some really dark subject matter. But I appreciate that he is willing to do it. With that being said, we got a couple more calls and a couple more minutes. I'm going to try to get to some of them. Let's go to Alan. You've been on hold the longest. Alan's watch on Salem News Channel in Oregon. Line 3, you're on the air. Oh, hold on, Alan. Now you're on the air.
28: Yeah. Okay. I'm just an average schmuck out here. I don't have any specific knowledge that anybody else doesn't have, but I have some beliefs. Donald Trump is a winner, and he has made stated goals of for dealing with Iran, of getting rid of nuclear, getting rid of missiles, etc. That's all fine and good, but he's a winner, and he wants
1: not just regime change. Regime change indicates that you've got one set of bad guys and you're willing to exchange it for another set of bad guys. I don't think that that's what he wants. What he wants is 70 million good Iranians free. The only way that's going to happen if they get weapons. You talked before about the political stuff going on here in the United States and saying, well, we don't want to go low like the Democrats are going with redistricting. Well, now we're doing that. Well, Donald Trump is doing the same thing. He's playing a game with the bad guys. They think they're stalling him like they have been stalling America for and other presidents for 47 years. Yeah. He is playing a game where he's stalling them.
0: Yeah,
1: He's already done that. But I think what he's trying to do is backdoor get weapons into the good people in Iran.
0: We'll see, Alan. Look, I think that's a point of view. That's an option. Look, I think regime change they've shifted what that terminology means. President Trump is already saying we have a regime change. So who knows? Maybe you're right. And look, maybe we'll see a full regime change there in Iran if the people can have a full uprising. We haven't seen it yet. But you know what? Prayerfully, they will. Thanks for calling, Alan. We got a minute and a half. I'm going to have time to take just one more call. I'm going to go to Anthony, California. Dan, give me a call back tomorrow, and I'll do my best to get to you. Anthony, you got about a minute.
2: Okay. Thank you for getting me on. Regarding your redistricting, there's some foundational law that applies, and it's enunciated in the Federalist Papers, and the most particular ones that address that problem, today's current problem, people need to read the Federalist Papers 10, 52, 53, 54, and 57. And the most relevant of those that addresses today's problem is 54. And Madison went on to say that back then they called them factions. Today we call them Republicans and Democrats. he was most afraid that the factions would entrench themselves, and this redistricting is that fear that Madison had. Yeah. And I think you can gain some insights in reading those Federalist
0: Papers.
2: All right, papers.
0: Anthony, I'm only cutting you off because we have 8 seconds left. I appreciate you giving us some homework. We'll do our best. Everyone should go out and read ACLJ.org. Talk to you tomorrow.
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4: This hour from Town Hall. I'm Keith Peters in Washington. Thousands of Christians across the nation commemorated the 75th annual National Day of Prayers they do every first Thursday in May. At the U.S. Capitol today, Housing and Urban Development Secretary Scott Turner explains why prayer is so important to the U.S.
5: Prayer is very powerful because Almighty God is powerful. And that truth has guided our great nation through mountaintops and valleys for the past 250 years.
4: The theme of this year's National Day of Prayer comes from 1 Chronicles 16:24, "Declare His glory among the nations, His marvelous works among all the peoples." Tennessee has enacted a new U.S. House map that reshapes what had been a majority black district in Memphis. Bob Agnew reports.
6: The new voting district, signed into law on Thursday by Republican Governor Bill Lee, give the GOP a chance to win all 9 of the state's congressional seats in the November elections. Tennessee is the first state to adopt new districts since a U.S. Supreme Court ruling last week that districts drawn on the basis of race are unconstitutional. President Trump has urged more Republican-led states to redraw their districts in light of that court ruling. Similar steps are in the works in Louisiana, Alabama, and South Carolina. Bob Agnew reporting.
4: The U.S. military says that it intercepted Iranian attacks on 3 Navy ships in the Strait of Hormuz and targeted Iranian military facilities responsible for attacking U.S. forces. The exchange occurred Thursday as U.S. Navy destroyers transited the Strait of Hormuz. U.S. forces intercepted unprovoked Iranian attacks and responded with self-defense strikes. On Wall Street, the Dow down by 313 points, the Nasdaq dropped 32, the S&P 500 lower by 28. More at townhall.com.
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9: Tonight will be partly cloudy and chilly with a passing shower or two late with a low of 42. Tomorrow, expect a mix of clouds and sunshine with a passing shower and a high of 63. Tomorrow night will be mostly cloudy with a low of 46. I'm meteorologist Jason Caterina on FM 92.7 and AM 1400. 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
14: Larry Elder here, the sage from South Central, the prince of Pico Union, the czar of common sense, the great Eldersky, Don Lorenzo. Welcome to the program. No victocrats allowed because we've got a country to save. So let's get her teed up!
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31: 888-971-SAGE, 888-971-7243. I am Larry Elder. We are Salem News Channel. President Trump reportedly will resume what he called Operation Project Freedom to ensure navigation through the Strait of Hormuz. He announced it on Monday, then abruptly suspended it on Tuesday. Mr. President, stay the course. The chairman of Trump's Council of Economic Advisors says, quote, the U.S. economy is strong, end of quote. Democrat Minority Leader Hakeem Jeffries doubles down on calling for maximum warfare against Trump. L.A. mayoral candidate Spencer Pratt scored several zingers in last night's debate for Los Angeles mayor. James Carville says there's nothing legit about the Supreme Court. A conservative leader in the U.K. calls out anti-Semitism in Britain. A Democrat congressman brags about trying to get oil to Cuba in defiance of Trump's embargo. Actor-entrepreneur Gwyneth Paltrow, with a net worth of $200 million, complains about the, quote, power of super-rich white dudes, close quote. Did I mention $200 million net worth? This is something that you would think would be in the Babylon Bee. Nurseries in Wales have been told to report, close, racist incidents, close quote, to the police. Whether it's child to parent or parent to child or child to child, you have to report it to the police. You've got to stop racism. Got to nip it in the bud. Got to start in nursery schools. All this and more, 888-971-SAGE, 888-971-7243. The president supposedly is considering a deal with Iran, but it was on, then it was off. Unclear whether Iran has agreed to permanently suspend its pursuit of a nuclear bomb. Unclear whether Iran is going to allow us to take out their enriched uranium. Unclear if we do, given they still have the technology and the knowledge. Would that do any good if the regime is still in place? These are all the questions, of course, President Trump is considering, particularly given the pressure on him, because the polls show that his popularity has suffered because of the war. You know, I was thinking about this is a regime that apparently has slaughtered 30, 40,000 of its own people, unarmed people in the streets, a regime that has been recruiting soldiers apparently as young as 12-year-old boys, and during the Iraq-Iran war, as we discussed, Iran passed out plastic keys that boys as young as 12 put around their necks as they walked on foot across minefields to clear the mines for troops and for tanks. Hundreds of thousands of young men were apparently used in this effort. Tens of thousands were blown up. They didn't care. And as you know, they put women and children around sites they thought Trump might bomb in order to generate sympathy and hostility against Donald Trump. This is an evil, evil regime. They have been at war against us for 47 years. And there's no reason to believe that it is some sort of deal, that they will stick to it, they will abide by it, that they won't break it. I was reading something the other day about a historian named Christopher Browning. He studied Reserve Police Battalion 101. That was a German police unit involved in mass shootings of Jews in occupied Poland. And he gave an example of a massacre that took place in July 1942. This unit gunning down people. And he said that some became physically ill, some were asked to be excused, some could not continue shooting at close range, others began to drink very heavily afterwards. Some vomited, broke down, but most nevertheless continued participating. Battalion Commander Wilhelm Trapp reportedly offered the men the chance to step aside if they were, quote, not up to the task, close quote, but only a small number did. What's the point? Have any of these IRGC people refused a command to gun down unarmed Iranian protesters in the streets? I haven't heard any reports that anybody has refused. Have you? They consider them to be infidels. They considered them to be unworthy of living. General Patton said The object of war is not to die for your country. The object of war is to get the other poor SOB to die for his country. But what if you're up against an enemy that wants to die for his country, that believes death is a promotion to paradise and reward is 72 brown-eyed virgins? What if that's your enemy? What if your enemy couldn't care less about slaughtering his own people, starving his own people, as long as they remained in power? What if your enemy believed that they were mandated by Allah to subjugate the entire world? This is what we're up against. When you have an enemy that embeds itself, as their terror proxies have, in mosques, schools, hospitals, apartment buildings, and then dare you to bomb them, and then accuse you of engaging in genocide. This is why these people cannot get a nuclear weapon. When I hear people complaining about how resilient they are, the head of Germany even said that Iran is, quote, humiliating us, close quote. What he really means is Iran is more than willing to starve its own people, more than willing to kill its own people, more than willing to watch their economy crash and burn in order to defeat the great Satan. So the question is President Trump willing to stay the course and finish the job? And in my opinion, I'm not saying that's his, in my opinion, finishing the job means that no remnants of this hateful, evil regime can remain in power. Because if they are, what they've done to the Iranian people so far will probably look like child's play. If they remain in power, they've shut down a waterway, international waterway, jacking up the price of oil. And their hope is, they read the same newspapers you read, they watch the same CNN programs that we watch. And every night, as I drive home, I switch over to what I now call BS Now. They called it MS Now, but I now call it BS Now, courtesy of my engineer, Mr. McConnell. You know, Larry, you got to call it BS Now. I said, you know, that's pretty good. I think I'll steal that. He said, I get 10%. I said, can I pay you in crypto? So I listened to CNN. We're losing the war. Trump is unhinged. Trump is a fascist. Trump is a dictator. Trump is a Nazi. The Democrats are going to wipe the floor with Republicans in the midterms. Trump is then going to be impeached. He'll be investigated. All the things he's done that are criminal, that are unlawful, will be exposed. You don't think Iran is watching all this stuff? They are. They know they can't defeat us militarily. They know their navy at the bottom of the ocean. They know their air force has been destroyed. They know their capacity to inflict damage has been severely, severely diminished. They have two cards. One is the Strait of Hormuz, and the other is the Strait of the Left. They know that the left hates this man. And whatever victory, whatever triumph he has, will be interpreted in the most negative way, in the most defeatist way. And they hope that this will grind this man down into signing some bogus, stupid Obama-type deal that allows them at some point to get a nuclear weapon that does not have real serious inspections, no-knock inspections, that releases some of the sanctions and keeps them in power, so they can go back to what they've done and trying to do for the last 47 years, which is to destroy America, destroy Israel, and eventually destroy the rest of the world, unless they were to agree to convert to Islam. This is what we're up against. And Donald Trump, instead of being scorned, should be praised for finally doing something about this, because it's only going to get worse. 888-971-SAGE, 888-971-7243. I am Larry Elder. Do not leave town.
15: Larry will be right back. Stay tuned.

Here's something most people don't know. When Warren Buffett was just 13 years old, he didn't put his money into a savings account. While other kids were earning next to nothing at local banks, Buffett put $114 into a little-known investment. Today, that $114 would be worth over $15 million. And it wasn't a risky trade.

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0: I'd like to tell you about a man named Phineas who as a child survived the Holocaust. Phineas survived because Christians hid him from the Nazis, risking everything to save his life. Today, Phineas is in his 80s. He can no longer stand on his own or even leave his home to receive medical care. And when sirens sound and missiles fall, he doesn't have the time or the strength to reach safety. But once again, Christians are helping to save his life. Through the International Fellowship of Christians and Jews, a mobile clinic brings doctors and medicine right to Phineas's doorstep, providing care that he otherwise would not receive, especially during a time of war. Phineas said, "Christians saved my life during the Holocaust, and now again, they are helping me. As Israel's Holocaust Remembrance Day approaches, remember these precious children of God by lifting them up in prayer, asking for his protection, his comfort, and his peace. Stand with Israel in prayer by visiting supportifcj.org. That's supportifcj.org.
3: When I was young, my parents took me to church. It was a typical church that does typical church things. But when I was about age 30, I got under systematic Bible exposition, and it changed my life, and it will change yours. This is David Thompson inviting you to join us for Radio Bible Study this Sunday morning from 8 to 8:30 a.m. We'll take you straight through books of the Bible. 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
5: 888-971-SAGE, 888-971-7243. I am Larry Elder. We are Salem News Channel. Mark Thiessen is a former speechwriter for George W. Bush. I think he also wrote speeches for former Secretary of Defense Donald Rumsfeld. He's a Fox News contributor. He was talking to one of the hosts on Fox News, John Roberts, number 51.
6: With the Iranian foreign minister in Beijing, I'm sure they had some conversations about that as well. Fox News contributor Mark Thiessen with me now. He's got a new column out today in the Washington Post titled, "Trump Risks Snatching Defeat from the Jaws of Victory." You're offering the president some advice here, including and on X, where you said, here's what Iran sees. After being warned not to, they hit UAE and fired on a U.S. ship, and we didn't respond. Instead, we suspended the Strait of Hormuz mission. They take that as weakness. They don't think Trump is willing to bomb them again. They think they have leverage. He needs to prove them wrong. What would you tell him if you had the
7: opportunity? Exactly right. So look, first of all, let's stipulate that Donald Trump's decision to do this operation is one of the most courageous things an American president has done in my lifetime. No other president. 4 presidents said Iran can't have a bomb. Donald Trump's the only one who did anything about it. But how you start a war, how you finish a war is as important as how you start it. And right now, the Iranians are not seeing that Donald Trump has all the cards. They think they have the cards. He started Project Freedom and said, if you fired a U.S. ship or fired U.S. allies, I'm going to blow you off the face of the earth. And they did exactly that. They fired at a U.S. destroyer. They fired at our allies at UAE. And we didn't do anything. And then Marco Rubio announced that we're that Project Operation and Epic Fury is over, and we're now under Project Freedom. And then the next day, we suspended Project Freedom. So what the Iranians see, if you're looking at it from an Iranian perspective, you see weakness. You see that the president seems to not want to not.